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Hello and welcome to a new edition of RAE, Radio Difusión Argentina al Exterior. This is the international service of the Argentine Radio, transmitting from the city of Buenos Aires via the shortwaves of WRMI, Miami Radio International, and also via internet on RAE.com.ar. This is Fernando Farias speaking, and together with sound technician Sergio Rios, we'll be bringing you this show in English for Tuesday, October 13, 2026. We're going to have, as usual, the artist of the day. Today is Duki. We'll also have Cooking Argentina. Today we'll be talking about the king of Argentine sandwiches. And we'll have also Argentine destinations on fishing the Paraná River. If you want to get in touch with us, send an email to qslrai@gmail.com or a letter to Maipú Street 555, and then of course Buenos Aires, Argentina. Either way, it's okay for sending reception reports if you are the Xer, alright? The frequency for this show is 5850 kHz, and you may also listen to us via our app for mobile devices, Digital Riot, that you can download for free. Let's get started right away with music by Nahuel Penisi, a song entitled Primavera, which means spring, which is notably absent in this part of the world, as we are halfway through October and still we haven't experienced any kind of a spring-like temperatures or days. I'm still wearing winter clothes, it's rainy and it's going to be rainy for the entire week. It's a very weird beginning of the spring for us. So let's at least have a musical spring with Nahuel Penisi and this song entitled Primavera.

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0: Rai, Argentina al mundo.
4: Today on Artists of the Day of Rai, we dive into the story of Duki, one of the biggest voices in the new wave of Latin urban music. From underground freestyle battles in Buenos Aires to sold-out stadiums and chart-topping hits, Duki's journey mirrors a new generation of Argentine artists who are reshaping the sound of Latin America. Let's play first one of his many hits, Nueva Era, New Age.
5: Es el Duco y uno, el Duco con el Asan con el...

es Nueva Era, New Age, a song that perfectly captures Dookie's spirit, declaration of beginnings of someone who knew he was destined to change the game. Born Mauro Ezequiel Lombardo in the year 1996, Dookie grew up in the Buenos Aires neighborhood of Almagro, surrounded by rock, hip-hop, and the rhythms of the city. He began improvising in freestyle battles, especially in the famous El Quinto Escalón, the fifth step competition, a place that became the cradle of Argentina's trap movement. In 2017, his single Rockstar exploded online. It was the track that took him from local fame to international recognition. It was raw, confident, and unapologetically his, blending trap beats with the swagger energy of a Buenos Aires street

After Rockstar, this track we just played, Dookie's career became unstoppable. He released hits, collaborated with artists across Latin America and Spain, and became the first Argentine trap artist to fill entire arenas. But behind the fame, his lyrics often reveal a different side, one that speaks of loneliness, love, and the price of success. Here's another track called Antes de Perderte, Before Losing.

Antes de perderte, Before Losing You shows a more intimate Duki, emotional, vulnerable and honest. It is this mix of power and sincerity that was behind his earning respect, not only from fans, but also from musicians of every genre, from rock to reggaeton. And then came Givenchy, one of his most iconic tracks, the sound of an artist who already knows his place in the world and who represents an entire generation of Argentines breaking barriers in global music.

0: That was Duki, our artist of the day today on Riot with Givenchy, and from El Quinto Escalón, the fifth step, to the stages of Madrid, Buenos Aires and Mexico City, Duki's rise tells a story of perseverance, innovation and identity. He brought a uniquely Argentine sound to the global scene, fusing emotion, street poetry and style into something truly his own.
1: RAE, Argentina al mundo. RAE, Argentina, 面向世界.
2: RAE, Argentina vers le monde.
3: RAE, Argentina to the world.
1: RAE, 世界に向けて, Argentina.
3: RAE,

is Cooking Argentina. Today we are introducing Choripan, the king of Argentine sandwiches. Now let's start with a very important clarification for our English-speaking listeners around the world. Choripan is a chorizo sandwich, literally, but when you hear the word chorizo, you might, if you are in the English-speaking world, might immediately jump to the Spanish cured sausage that's dark red, heavily spiced with smoked paprika, and hot enough to slice onto a charcuterie board. Or perhaps you think of Mexican chorizo, which is fresh, highly seasoned, crumbly, and often removed from its casing to cook with eggs or tacos. Now, throw those definitions right out of the window. Argentine chorizo is a completely different beast. In Argentina, chorizo is raw, fresh, coarsely ground sausage, seasoned simply with salt, pepper, garlic, and sometimes a hint of nutmeg, wine, or paprika. It is held together in natural casing and grilled fresh over wood or charcoal. The meat mixture itself varies depending on who's making it. It can be 100% pork, 100% beef, or, most commonly, a classic combination of both. The pork adds moisture, richness, and fat, while beef gives it a robust, deep flavor and texture. So where did this marvelous creation come from? The history of the choripan takes us back to the mid-19th century in the vast Argentine Pampas. The gauchos, the legendary Argentine cowboys, would gather after a long day of working livestock to grill meat over open fires. To make a quick, portable meal out of a sausage without needing plates or utensils, they began placing the hot grilled chorizo straight into a split piece of crusty bread. Over time, as rural populations moved toward urban centers, the sandwich traveled right along with them, eventually claiming every corner of the country. And that brings us to an interesting cultural paradox. Argentina, unlike many of its Latin American neighbors or countries in Southeast Asia, does not historically have a massive street food culture. Argentines traditionally prefer sitting down for long, leisurely meals with family and friends. But the choripan is the ultimate, glorious exception to that rule. Why is it so popular? Well, the first reason is because it gives you a fast, concentrated taste of what Argentines love most in this world, and that is asado, our sacred barbecue culture. A full-blown asado is a masterpiece, but it takes hours. You need to prep the fire, cook multiple cuts of meat, set the table, bring out plates, pour the wine, not to mention the budget. But the choripan, or chori, as it's affectionately called, is the fastest, cheapest, and simplest piece of grilled perfection

0: are slowly roasting over the embers, the asador, the grill master, will slice up hot choripanes and pass them around to keep the hungry crowd happy. You very often will hear the asador ask, ¿Alguien quiere un choripán o prefiere el plato? That's asking if you want your chorizo served in a crusty bread roll or on a plate with a fork and knife to save room for the main course. Now, beyond the backyard grill, the choripán is deeply woven into the fabric of Argentine public life. The choripán is the defining food of Argentine football. Head toward any stadium on a match day, and hours before kickoff, you'll be guided by columns of white smoke and the sizzling sound of sausages on massive street grills. Fans swear that the chori de cancha, the stadium choripan, tastes, for some mysterious reason, infinitely better than any chorizo cooked anywhere else. It's a mysterious culinary phenomenon rooted in atmosphere, camaraderie, and stadium rivalry. And it doesn't stop at football games either. Whenever there is a massive gathering of people in Argentina, you can count on choripanes being there. Choripan carts sprout up like mushrooms during political demonstrations, rallies, labor marches, and street protests. You'll also find them line up near open-air venues and stadiums during major rock concerts. In summary, if there's a big crowd in a public space, it's very likely that there are choripanes nearby here in Argentina. Now, if you're wondering how a choripan is dressed, the secret lies in its simplicity. Unlike street food around the world that gets piled high with pickles, shredded lettuce, fried onions, or melted cheese, a traditional choripan keeps toppings to a bare minimum. You won't find heavily layered toppings or thick sauces overwhelming the meat. Instead, there are really only two classic condiments to choose from. First is chimichurri, the famous raw herb sauce made from parsley, dried oregano, garlic, red pepper flakes, oil, and vinegar. And second is salsa criolla, a vibrant relish made from finely diced onions, red and green bell peppers, tomatoes, olive oil, and vinegar. You can pick one, combine both, or take it plain. The high-quality pork and beef sausage is meant to be the star of the show. While the classic chori de cancha from a street cart remains unbeatable, recent years have seen a gourmet revolution in Buenos Aires. Neighborhoods like Trendy Palermo have embraced the sandwich, giving birth to places dedicated exclusively to reimagining the classic staple. Restaurateurs have elevated the experience by experimenting with smoked pork sausages, wild boar, lamb, or chorizo spiced with unique herbs, served on freshly baked sordo or brioche buns, and topped with gourmet sauces like smoked hot pepper pesto or caramelized onion relish. It proves that whether you are standing on a sidewalk outside a bustling stadium with a cold beer in hand or sitting at a big boutique eatery in Palermo, the spirit of the choripan remains the same. It is fast, it is simple, and it's deeply satisfying. And most importantly, it's pure Argentina in every single bite. That was Cooking Argentina. Today we introduce the king of Argentine sandwiches, the choripan.
1: RAE, Argentina al mundo. 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
3: Coming up, Fishing the Paraná, Argentine Destinations. But before that, let us enjoy this track by Carlos García entitled El Pañuelito, The Little Handkerchief.

Rai presents Argentine Destinations. Today we bring you Fishing the Paraná.

Today we are leaving the bustling avenues of Buenos Aires far behind and heading north, deep into the subtropical heart of Argentina. We are traveling to a place where water isn't just a feature of the landscape, it is the very essence of it. If you have ever held a fishing rod in your hand and felt the electric jolt of a predator striking your line, today's journey is crafted just for you. We are talking about fishing the Paraná. But let me tell you right off the bat, fishing here is not just a sport. On the Paraná, fishing is a spiritual pursuit. It is a communion with history, a dance with river monsters, and an invitation to live, eat, and breathe like a local. So grab a bottle of ice-cold tereré, the local bitter yerba mate tea brewed with all citrus juice, to beat the heat. And let us cast our lines into one of the greatest freshwater systems on planet Earth. To understand the fishing, first you have to understand the water itself. The Paraná River is the second longest river in South America, eclipsed only by the mighty Amazon. Its drainage basin covers over 1 million square miles, flowing through Brazil, Paraguay, and Argentina, before emptying into the Rio de la Plata. The indigenous Guarani people, who have inhabited these banks for millennia, called it Paraná. In their beautiful descriptive language, that translates to parent of the sea, or relative of the sea. When you stand on its banks in provinces like Corrientes or Entre Ríos, you realize why. The river is so vast, so wide, that in many places you cannot see the opposite shore. Geologically speaking, the Paraná is a masterpiece of sediment and flow. The upper Paraná runs over a bed of ancient volcanic basalt and sandstone, creating clear waters, deep canyons, and rushing rapids. But as it winds southward, it breaks apart into a labyrinth of wetlands, marshlands, and side channels, as well as lagoons. This is the Ibirá wetlands and the Middle Paraná Delta, a massive 4,600 square mile natural filter. The water here is filtered by dense aquatic vegetation, creating crystal clear streams that flow into the main muddy channel. It is a highly dynamic ecosystem, rising and falling with seasonal rains, constantly shifting sandbars and bringing down massive migrations of bait fish.

0: But the Paraná does not just carry water, it carries history. In the 17th and 18th centuries, this region was the stage for one of the most unique social experiments in human history, the Jesuit Guarani reductions. Fleeing ruthless slave traders from Brazil, the Guarani allied with Jesuit missionaries to build massive, self-sufficient stone cities deep in the jungle. If you travel upriver, you will pass the haunting red sandstone ruins of San Ignacio Mini and Loreto. These stone walls, now reclaimed by the emerald jungle, are a reminder of a time when European Baroque music echoed over the water, played on hand-carved violins by indigenous artists who fished these exact same channels. When you drift down the Paraná today, cast your line near a sunken log and watch the toucans fly overhead. You are fishing in the footsteps of the Guarani warriors who once defended these waters with handmade wooden longbows. Now let us talk about the fish, because that's what this segment is supposed to be about. The Paraná is home to over 300 species of fish, but there are a few legendary giants and unique targets that draw travelers from every corner of the globe. Knowing which ones you can cook up for dinner and which ones are strictly for sport is the first rule of the river. First and foremost, we've got the Golden Dorado, or El Tigre del Río, the tiger of the river. This is not the trout or the salmon you're used to. The Dorado is a brutish, amber-tinted prehistoric predator with jaws made of solid bone, lined with razor-sharp teeth. They are pure muscle. When a dorado strikes your fly or lure, it tries to destroy it. The moment they are hooked, the show begins. Dorados are famous for their violent, acrobatic leaps, throwing their heavy golden bodies several feet out of the water, shaking their heads frantically to spit the hook. They are smart, they are moody, and highly sensitive to their environment. A local fish can range from a sporty 5 pounds to a river monster exceeding 40 pounds. Regarding edibility, the Golden Dorado is edible, and historically it was a staple of the riverbank asado or barbecue. Its meat is firm, white, and very rich. However, due to conservation efforts to protect this magnificent predator, commercial fishing is banned, and sport fishing for Dorado is almost strictly catch and release across most of the Paraná Basin. If you want to taste it, you must look for authorized local restaurants that source it from sustainable licensed farms, or catch it in specific zones where limited take is allowed under strict local guides. Our second titan of the Paraná is the surubí, the spotted or striped giant. The surubí is a massive, beautifully patterned catfish, either striped, known as atigrado, or spotted, known as pintado. These leviathans cruise the deep clay beds, rocky structures, and sunken logs. Landing a surubí is a test of sheer endurance. They can grow up to 6 feet long and weigh well over 100 pounds. Fighting one feels like trying to reel in a submerged steam engine. As for the dinner table, surubí is highly prized and completely delicious. Its boneless, firm, and extremely mild white meat is a culinary treasure in Argentina. Locals love it grilled over open coals, baked with cheese and tomatoes, or served in a rich river stew called chupín de surubí. Next on our list of fish of the Paraná is the pacu, P-A-C-U, often called the river permit because of its round, disc-like shape. What makes them special is their diet. Pacu feed on wild fruits, berries and nuts, that drop from the jungle canopy. To catch them, locals cast imitation berry flies or fruit lures right under overhanging branches, waiting for the distinct plop that triggers a massive crushing strike. The pacu is widely considered the most delicious fish in the entire river. Its flesh is incredibly rich, buttery and sweet, thanks to its diet of forest fruits. Roasted whole on the grill, a preparation known as pacu al latón, is a legendary feast of the Argentine littoral. Then we have the pirapita, also known as the Paraná salmon. Well, not a true salmon, this silver and orange fighter feeds on insects on the water's surface, offering spectacular dry fly action. While technically edible, the meat is highly bony, so they are almost exclusively treated as a catch-and-release spoiled fish by locals. And we also have the boga. This is a hard-fighting, omnivorous fish with human-like teeth used to crush freshwater snails and seeds. Bogas are incredibly sporty on light tackle and are highly sought after by local shore anglers. Even better, boga is excellent to eat. It has a delicate flavor and a firm texture, and it is traditionally split open, seasoned with lemon, garlic, and oregano, and grilled skin side down over hot wood embers. And finally, keep an eye out for the tararira, also known as the wolf fish. This prehistoric-looking creature lives in the shallow, warm lagoons and marshy edges of the river. They have a mouthful of needle-like teeth and will aggressively smash surface lures. Tarariras are edible with sweet white meat, though they are quite bony. Locals often grind the meat to make savory fish cakes or deep-fry them. Now, how should you approach these waters? Should you fish from the shore, a pier, or a boat? Well, the answer depends on what you are chasing. But on the Paraná, the boat is king. Fishing from a boat is by far the best and most productive way to experience the river. The Paraná is a massive, deep, and fast-flowing waterway with endless islands, hidden lagoons, and side channels that are completely inaccessible from land. To target Trophy Dorado or Giant Surubí, you need a boat to drift along the steep clay cliffs, cast directly into the submerged logs or anchor over deep water structures where these predators lie in ambush. Local guides use specialized fiberglass skiffs with outboard motors for navigating the rapids and silent electric trolling motors to sneak up on shallow sandbars. That said, shore fishing has a very special place in local culture. If you wander down to the riverbanks in any river town in the late afternoon, you will see families and friends set up with folding chairs, sipping mate, and casting heavy lead weights far into the current. Fishing from the shore, especially near rocky points, sandbars, or river bends, is fantastic for catching boga, catfish like the patí, and smaller scale fish. Wading is also highly popular on the clear sand flats of the upper Paraná, where you can walk the shallow bars barefoot and sidecast to cruising dorados. And what about the piers? You will find municipal piers or muelles in many waterfront towns like Goya, Esquina, and Bellavista. These piers are excellent for a relaxed social fishing experience. They offer a stable platform above deep water drop-offs, where you can catch boga, small yellow catfish called amarillos, and pacu when the fruit trees along the banks are dropping their seeds. It is a fantastic way to mingle with the locals, but if your goal is a trophy-sized predator, you will eventually want to step onto a boat. Now let us look at the top destinations where you should point your compass if you are after some fish of the Paraná. First, you've got the upper Paraná, specifically Paso de la Patria and Itatí in the province of Corrientes. If you want trophy-sized golden dorado in clear, fast-flowing waters, this is your mecca. Here the water runs over beautiful rock gardens and shallow sandbars. This is prime territory for sidecasting the giant cruising dorado. You can wade the clear sandbars on foot or drift along the rocky banks in a skiff. Next, the middle Paraná, around Goya and Equina. As the river moves south, it braids into thousands of streams, islands, and marshy lagoons. Goya is the undisputed capital of the Surubí catfish. Every year, it hosts the National Surubí Festival, drawing thousands of boats in a jaw-dropping, shotgun-starred spectacle. Here you will fish the raigones, areas filled with heavy, sunken trees. It is technical, high-stakes fishing. If you do not turn the fish quickly, they will wrap your line around a branch and break you off in a heartbeat. And finally, the Iberá wetlands, accessed through places like Pirá Lodge. For a pristine, untouched wilderness experience, you head into the marsh. The Iberá wetlands, or marshes, are one of the largest freshwater wetlands on the planet. Fishing out of specialized flats, skiffs, the water is so clear you can watch a 15-pound dorado track your fly from 30 feet away before inhaling it. It is quiet, it is peaceful, and absolutely teeming with caimans, capybaras, and exotic birds. To fish the Paraná like a local, you must adopt the rhythm of the river. A typical day on the water starts early, just as the mist is rising off the water and the howler monkeys are warming up their vocal cords. You will fish the morning transition when the predators are active, chasing schools of sábalo, which is the dorado's favorite bait fish. By midday, the subtropical sun gets intense. And this is when the boat pulls onto a shady island sandbar. Your guide will gather dry driftwood and fire up a rustic asado, cooking thick cuts of Argentine beef, or perhaps a freshly caught boga over the open flames, seasoned with nothing but coarse salt and fresh lemon. After lunch, the siesta, the nap, is non-negotiable. You sling a hammock between two willow trees, close your eyes, and sleep through the heat of the day. Around 4 in the afternoon, as the air cools, you head back out for the evening bite. If you are fly fishing, you will want an 8 or 9 weight fast action rod. Bring aggressive tropical taper floating lines for throwing heavy poppers and heavy sinking tip lines to get large streamers down into the deep channels. The absolute golden rule of the Paraná is that you must use a steel wire by tippet. A dorado's teeth will slice through heavy fluorocarbon like a hot knife through butter. For conventional anglers, heavy bait casting gear or sturdy spinning rods with surface prop baits, deep diving lures or live baits like the local morena eels are the local go-tos. For lodging, you have two distinct paths. The first is the luxury fly fishing lodges. Establishments like Suindá Lodge or Pirá Lodge offer world-class comfort, professional bilingual guides, gourmet food, and fine Argentine Malbec wine. There are even mothership river cruisers like the Paraná Gypsy that float down the river, moving with the fish, so you wake up right on top of the action. Now, the second path is the local cabañas or cabins. If you want a true, rugged local experience, rent a riverside cabin in towns like Esquina or Paso de la Patria. Hire a local guía de pesca at the docks. They might not speak fluent English, but they know every submerged log and sandbar because they have fished them since they were children. Before you wet a line, remember, you have to respect the river. Argentina takes its freshwater conservation seriously. You will need a provincial fishing permit, which can be easily obtained online or through your lodge or guide for the specific province you are fishing in, whether that is Corrientes, Entre Ríos, or Santa Fe. Always fish with a local guide. Not only is it a matter of safety on this massive shifting waterway, but it also supports the local communities that guard this incredible ecosystem. As the sun begins to dip below the horizon, painting the Paraná in deep shades of crimson, gold and violet, you will take your last casts of the day. You will hear the water lapping against the hull. You will smell the wood smoke from a distant island. And maybe, just maybe, a flash of pure gold will erupt from the glassy surface, and your reel will begin to scream. In that moment, you're not a tourist anymore. You are part of the river. The parent of the sea, the father of the sea, the Paraná, as the Guarani called it, is calling to you. Thank you for tuning in to Argentine Destinations. Tidelines, friends, and until next time. That was Argentine Destinations. Today we brought you Fishing the Paraná.
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0: And with this, we come to the end of today's edition of RAE in English. The host, yours truly, Fernando Farias. Hope you enjoy the program. Thank you very much for listening. Join us tomorrow.

New edition of RAE, Radio Difusión Argentina al Exterior. This is the international service of the Argentine Radio, transmitting from the city of Buenos Aires via the shortwaves of WRMI, Miami Radio International, and also via internet on rae.com.ar. This is Fernando Farias speaking, and together with sound technician Marisa Santillan, we'll be bringing you this show in English for Tuesday, October 6, 2026. As usual, we're gonna have the artist of the day. Today is arguably the most important heavy metal band, not just from Argentina, but from Latin America. I'm talking about Hermética. And also we'll have something on Argentine wine, plus we'll be sharing our usual DX supplement of every week, this classic feature that is produced by Arnaldo Slayen with useful information for DXers and radio hams out there. If you want to get in touch with us, send emails to qslrai@gmail.com, or you can send letters to Maipú Street 555, and then of course Buenos Aires, Argentina. Either way is okay for sending reception reports if you are DXer. This show airs on the shortwaves of WRMI, as I said, the frequency is 5,850 kHz. You may also listen to us via our website, rae.com.ar, where you can find our uploaded content available on demand as podcast. 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Let's get started now with music right away, and then we'll have the artist of the day. This is Turf, Pasos al Costado, which is Stepping Aside.

Welcome to Artist of the Day. Today we are introducing Hermética. You probably aren't aware that Argentina has one of the most passionate, massive, heavy metal scenes on planet Earth. Argentine metalheads, known locally here as metaleros, are world famous among international touring bands. Legendary acts like Iron Maiden or Megadeth have recorded live albums, official live albums here in Argentina, because local crowds sing along not just the lyrics, but the guitar riffs and the instrumental parts as if they were football anthems. And at the absolute center of this heavy metal nation sits one band, Hermética. Known affectionately as La H, the H, they are the undisputed kings of Argentine thrash metal. And to understand Hermética, you have to look back at the early 1980s and a legendary band called V8, V8, the pioneer group that introduced heavy metal to Argentina. Following V8's split in the second half of the 1980s, the bass player of that group and the main songwriter of V8, Ricardo Iorio, a figure larger than life, founded Hermética in the year 1988. Iorio, by the way, is one of the most colorful, or was, because he passed away, most colorful, unfiltered, and deeply talented characters in the history of Latin American rock. A poetic philosopher of the working class, he was as famous for his legendary, uncompromising interviews as he was for his bass playing and songwriting. He sought to create a band that didn't just copy British or American thrash metal bands, but reflected the harsh realities of suburban Argentina, as he did in this song, the first we're gonna share on today's edition of The Artist of the Day, Gil Trabajador, Working Class Fool.

Gil trabajador. In Argentine slang would be like a working class fool. And this is one of the many, many anthems of Hermética, the band we are introducing today as the artist of the day on RAE in English. And what made Hermética's sonic footprint instantly recognizable was its vocal dynamic. You've got frontman Claudio O'Connor, who possessed an intense, piercing, shrill voice, a style unheard of in the local Argentine scene until that time, that you have just sampled with that song. His high-pitched screams cut through crushing metal riffs like a lightning bolt. Ricardo Iorio, the bass player and songwriter, also sang vocal, lead vocals in some songs, and he had a rough, gravelly voice that anchored select tracks, giving the band a raw, street-level authenticity that resonated deeply with fans who were tired of overly polished radio music. And during the early 1990s, Argentina went through dramatic socio-economic shifts like privatizations, rising unemployment, and growing economic hardships. And Hermética's lyrics really captured the precise moment, this precise moment, with surgical precision, early 1990s. Their songs spoke directly to the youth of the working class suburbs, el conurbano, as we call it. And especially, Hermética sang about la esquina, literally the corner, but it means so much more than that. The neighborhood street corner where the mostly unemployed youth hung out. And they also talked about everything that surrounded these esquina gatherings, like deep friendship, exclusion, poverty, alienation, no future, and above all, aguante. This is a very Argentine concept that you can find in football, but also in rock followers. Aguante is the fierce Argentine philosophy of endurance, resilience, and standing your ground no matter how tough life gets. And Hermética has a song exactly about this called Soy de la Esquina, I Am of the Corner.

soy de la esquina. It means, I mean, literally, you can translate it as I am off the corner, but you could say it means I'm a corner guy, or I belong to the corner, or I belong in the corner. The corner, not as a place, as a physical place, but as a concept, as an identity you're part of. That's what Hermética sings about in this track. And another thing that made Hermética special is that they were deeply melodic. And they had songs that you can sing around a campfire, like this one, and the people know by heart. Because thrash metal is many times associated with raw power and sometimes chaotic noise. But Hermética's genius lay in its songwriter. Their tracks were driven, yes, by relentless riffs, yet they carried incredibly memorable hooks. Melodies so catchy that they almost possessed a pop-like precision and sensitivity. It's a rite of passage in Argentina to sing along around the campfire. It's what we call a fogón, sing along. And you can pull out an acoustic guitar and sing some of Hermética songs and people will know those lyrics by heart. That's how good these songs are from the musical, from the melodic point of view. A song like the one we are going to play now, in which we're going to introduce Ricardo Iorio, the bass player, singing, as he did in some tracks, the lead vocals. It's a great track that depicts the harsh reality of the neighborhood that is at the border between Buenos Aires City, the administrative center, and the conurbano, the outskirts of Buenos Aires, where the working class lives, full of factories and wastelands also, some city dumps also, at the limit between these two worlds in the metropolitan area of Buenos Aires, is the neighborhood of Liniers. And Iorio paints a picture so poetic, so precise, so deep, that is one of the best analysis, socio-economic analysis you can get from Buenos Aires in the early 1990s. In the streets of Liniers, Hermética.

another masterpiece by Hermética, with lyrics, with lead vocals by Ricardo Iorio, the late Ricardo Iorio, who was the bass player and the main songwriter and the leader, the founder and the leader of the group. And he sang some songs on lead vocals, like this one, En las calles de Liniers, in the streets of Liniers. And attending a Hermética show in the early 1990s was an almost spiritual experience. And banded together under heat-filled club lights, thousands of mainly working-class fans created massive mosh pits, or pogo, as we say here, waving homemade flags and chanting every word at the top of their lungs. This is another anthem by Hermética that we are sharing with you as part of this edition of The Artist of the Day. Tú eres su seguridad. You are its safety.

Tú eres su seguridad. You are its safety or its security, depending on how you see it. A song by Hermética that we are introducing today on Raya's show as the artist of the day. And despite their explosive success and massive following, not just in Argentina, but across Latin America, that kept on growing by the mid-1990s, internal tensions broke the band apart in late 1994, at the absolute peak of their career and success. The breakup split the scene down the middle. Ricardo Iorio went on to form another legendary band, Alma Fuerte, that had him playing bass and singing lead vocals on all songs, while Claudio O'Connor and the rest of the band members formed Malón. And the friction between the members ran deep, because up until his sudden passing in late 2023, Ricardo Iorio famously refused every massive financial offer to reunite Hermética, leaving the band's short original lifespan preserved as an untainted chapter in Argentine rock history. Let's play now another track by Hermética. Evitando el hablante. How do you translate that? We talked about aguante. Aguante is the resilience. Oh, this is spirit of not giving up against all odds. Hablante would be the opposite of that. No? How to avoid hablante would be the translation of this song.

evitando el hablante, preventing hablante, or avoiding getting soft, or how not to get soft. Hermética may have disbanded in December 1994, but if you ask any Argentine metalero about them, many will answer with the same four-word phrase, actually. La H no murió. The H never died. Or Hermética never died. And the phrase became a widespread graffiti and cultural chant across Argentina. And to honor this eternal fan base, the surviving members, Claudio O'Connor and Tano Romano, formed a touring group officially named La H no murió, filling arenas and festival main stages decades later so new generations can experience Hermética's classic catalog live. At the very top of their discography, and this is the song that we're going to play to sign off this edition of The Artist of the Day, sits this definitive masterpiece, a song whose title translates to "Forget it and it will come back for more." Olvídalo y volverá por más.

0: Olvídalo y volverá por más. It's a critique of political corruption and the political class in general, with lead vocals again by the main songwriter, bass player and late leader of Hermética, Ricardo Iorio. And that was the artist of the day on RAE. Today we introduced the most important Latin American thrash metal of all times, Argentina's Hermética.
1: 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RAE, Argentina, 面向世界.
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0: This is the DX supplement produced by Arnaldo Slaen, classic feature of RAE for DXers around the world. All mentioned times are UTC times, and all of the frequencies are in kilohertz. We begin our global journey in South America, where DXers have been tracking an intriguing signal operating on 4,757 kilohertz. Veteran monitor Ron Howard in California logged this unconfirmed signal, playing music interspersed with announcements. The transmissions have been captured irregularly in two distinct daily windows, early morning starting around 6:30 UTC until 7:45 and again between 10:00 and 10:45 hours. Technical observers speculate this is Radio El Milagro, a Catholic station based in Urcos, the region of Cusco in Peru. Nominally assigned to 4,752 kilohertz, the transmitter appears to be operating with a noticeable frequency drift. Known for its devotional programming, prayers and religious music centered on the Señor de los Milagros, the station follows a very erratic schedule, often disappearing for weeks before popping back on 4,757 kilohertz. Now, moving on to Thailand, reports from Japanese DX monitors indicate that VOA plans to resume operations at its high-power relay site in Udon Thani for the B26 broadcast season. The facility is expected to carry programming in over 10 languages, including English, Korean, Tibetan and Chinese, while Radio Thailand's international service, HSK9, plans to transmit exclusively in English. Then there is a special broadcast from the historic Gavar Relay in Armenia. It was logged on 7,425 kilohertz between 2000 and 2100 hours, featuring pop music and English station announcements. European DXers reported excellent signal reception with a SIMPO of 45444 from this powerful Eurasian transmission site. Now moving on to the Philippines, VOA's Korean service, the Voice of America's Korean service, expanded its transmission scheme from the USAGM relay site in Tinang, Philippines, to provide continuous 24/7 coverage to the Korean peninsula. Active frequency blocks include midnight to 500 hours, 15,440 kilohertz, I repeat, 15,140 kilohertz, and 17,865 kilohertz. Between 05 and 1100 hours, the frequencies are 12,140 kilohertz and 15,640 kilohertz. Repeat, 12,140 kilohertz and 15,640 kilohertz. And between 11 a.m. and 3 p.m., the frequency is 12,140 kilohertz. Between 3 p.m. and 10 p.m., 1,700 kilohertz and 9,950 kilohertz. And between 10 p.m. and midnight, the frequency for this VOA's Korean service broadcasting out of the Philippines is 9,950 kilohertz plus 15,140 kilohertz. More on the Philippines. FEBC is reportedly planning to retire its long-standing shortwave transmitter facilities in Bocaue and Iba by March 2027 due to rising maintenance costs and a strategic shift toward digital streaming, mobile apps, and podcasts. Germany, Radio HCJB transmits its DX segment from Venermoor. I repeat, Venermoor, on the first Saturday of the month at 04:30 UTC time on 3,995 kHz and 5,920 kHz. Though listeners should note potential adjacent channel interference on 5,920 kHz. And finally, we've got something on Luxembourg, transmitting via Junglinster on 6,140 kHz every first Sunday of the month. RSI offers European broadcasts between 1:30 p.m. and 2 p.m. in German, between 16:30 and 1700 hours in English, that's 4:30 through 5 p.m. in English, and between 5 p.m. and 5:30 in French. The frequency for this Luxembourg station is 6,140 kHz. That was the DX supplement for this week, produced by Arnaldo Slaen, Kind 73s.
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This is Cooking Argentina. Today we bring you Argentine wine. It is a cultural pillar, a permanent fixture at the weekend family table, and the ultimate companion to a sizzling fire in Argentina. Today we're talking about Argentine wine. If you're listening to this in the United States, Europe, Australia, buying a truly exceptional bottle of wine usually means preparing your wallet for a bit of a hit. You walk down the import aisle, you see a bottle with a beautiful label from Mendoza or Patagonia, and you're easily looking at a $20, $30, or even $50. But let me let you in on a little secret. When you come here to Argentina, the economy of wine changes completely. If you walk into a local neighborhood almacén, a small grocer, or a supermarket in Buenos Aires with a $10 bill in your hand, or the equivalent of that in pesos, you're not just getting a decent bottle, you are walking out probably with the best available wine in that commercial shelf. For $5 or $6, you get a beautiful estate bottle, award-winning vintage. Because wine here is not a luxury reserved for special occasions. It is treated as an essential part of daily life, and in fact, it has been officially designated by law as Argentina's national beverage. But it wasn't always this way. The incredible world-class juice we pour into our glasses today is actually the result of a massive, dramatic revolution that took place only a few decades ago. To understand how we got here, we have to look back. Wine has been made in Argentina since the 1500s, when Spanish colonizers and Jesuit priests brought the first vine cuttings across the Andes from Chile. They needed wine for Holy Mass, and they quickly discovered that the dry, sun-drenched soil at the foothills of the Andes was absolute paradise for grapes. For centuries, Argentina produced an incredible volume of wine. By the mid-20th century, we were actually among the top consumers of wine per capita in the entire world, reaching an astronomical peak in the 1960s and 70s, when Argentines drank upwards of 90 liters of wine per person per year. To put that into perspective, shifting tastes, economic adjustments, and the rise of other beverages have brought modern domestic consumption down to a historic low of around 15.7 liters per person annually. But back in those peak decades, it was entirely about quantity rather than quality. If you visited Argentina during that era, the 60s, the 70s, even the 80s, you would have witnessed a bizarre phenomenon. The vast majority of Argentines had absolutely no idea what specific grape variety they were drinking. If you walked into a shop, you did not look for a Cabernet or a Shiraz. Grapes were simply dumped into massive tanks together, blended without much care, and sold under two incredibly generic government-regulated labels. Vino de mesa, meaning table wine, or if they wanted to feel fancy, vino fino, which meant fine wine. Vino de mesa was the everyday fuel of the working class. It was often sold in cardboard boxes or massive heavy 5-liter glass jugs called damajuanas. It was rough, highly acidic, and so potent that locals traditionally cut it with ice and sparkling soda water just to make it refreshing during a hot summer afternoon. Vino fino was slightly better, aged a bit longer, but still a complete mystery blend. The idea of terroir, the unique expression of soil, altitude, and single grape identity, was completely foreign to the average consumer in Argentina. Like water, completely unaware of the incredible potential hiding in our own soil. But then came the 1990s, and the entire industry collapsed and revealed itself from the ashes.
Domestic consumption dropped, and Argentine wineries realized that if they wanted to survive, they had to modernize and look outward to the global market. They brought in international consultants, the famous flying winemakers from France and California, who looked at our high-altitude vineyards and told us we were sitting on a gold mine. We just needed to stop prioritizing volume and start prioritizing quality. Wineries began pulling up old, low-quality vines and replanting single varietal grapes. But Argentina faced a massive hurdle on the global stage, Chile. For decades, Chile was the undisputed king of South American wine exports. They had positioned themselves perfectly in the United States and Europe as the go-to region for affordable, reliable, clean Cabernet Sauvignon and Sauvignon Blanc. Argentina, meanwhile, was an unknown entity for global wine consumers. So, in the 1990s and afterwards, Argentina launched a brilliant, decades-long international campaign through organizations like Wines of Argentina. Instead of trying to beat Chile at their own game with Cabernet, Argentina decided to champion a grape that France had largely abandoned, but which thrived like nowhere else in the high altitudes of the Andes, Malbec. The strategy was to position Argentine Malbec not just as a competitor to Chilean wine, but as a complete, unique, lush, velvety experience that you could not find anywhere else on earth. And it worked beautifully. Today, Argentina and Chile sit side by side as global wine superpowers, each ruling their own signature style. Now let us take a virtual trip across the wine map of Argentina. It is defined by one thing, altitude. Because we are close to the equator, the lowlands are too hot for quality grapes. But as you climb higher into the mountains, the air cools, the sun gets intense, and the grapes develop incredibly thick skins, leading to deep colors and complex flavors. Mendoza is, hands down, the undisputed heartland, producing roughly 75% of the country's wine. It is a desert oasis, irrigated entirely by melting snow from the Andes glaciers. Inside Mendoza, places like the Uco Valley are legendary, with vineyards sitting at over 4,000 feet above sea level. San Juan, a little drier and hotter, located just north of Mendoza, is traditionally known for bolder, intensely fruity wines, as well as an incredible Shiraz. But the frontiers of Argentina's wine geography are growing rapidly. In the far north, regions like Salta and Jujuy, high on the Andes also, are home to some of the highest commercial vineyards on the planet, reaching over 10,000 feet above sea level. The extreme altitude creates dramatic, unforgettable wines. Meanwhile, way down south in Patagonia, including regions like Rio Negro and Neuquén, the climate is cold, windy, and the sun sets late. Wines from here are elegant, crisp, and beautifully balanced. If you're looking at an Argentine wine list, here's your guide on what to buy and exactly what food to pair with it to eat like a local. Malbec is our icon, showing a deep purple color and bursting with plum, blackberry and dark chocolate notes. You must pair this with Argentine beef. There is a biological reason this works so perfectly. The robust tannins in a high-altitude Malbec cut right through the rich savory fat of a classic ribeye, known locally as ojo de bife, or a flank steak that we call vacío, cleansing your palate after every single bite. And I can definitely attest to this combination. I absolutely love Malbec and beef. Torrontés is Argentina's unique
native white grape grown primarily in the high altitudes of Salta. It is incredibly aromatic, hitting you with intense notes of white flowers, peach, and jasmine. But when you take a sip, it is surprisingly dry and crisp. This pairs magnificently with spicy northern empanadas or Thai food, as the crisp acidity balances the spice beautifully. Bonarda is our rising star. Long used as a nameless blending grape in the old table wine days, winemakers are now treating Bonarda with the respect it deserves. It is lighter than Malbec, with juicy red cherry flavors and very smooth tannins. Pair this with pasta topped with a rich tomato and meat tuco sauce or grilled pork chops. And finally, look for a Patagonian Pinot Noir. Because Patagonia is so cool, it produces incredibly elegant, earthy Pinot Noirs that rival all world European styles. It pairs beautifully with roasted southern lamb or a rich mushroom risotto. And we cannot talk about Argentine wine without talking about the ultimate bucket list experience for any traveler, which is wine tourism in Mendoza. Imagine waking up, throwing open your bedroom windows and looking out over rows of century-old Malbec wines with the massive snow-capped wall of the Andes Mountains rising up right in front of you. In Mendoza, the concept of the bodega or winery has evolved into pure luxury and hospitality. You do not just visit for a quick 20-minute tasting. You stay there. Many of the world-famous estates have boutique hotels built right into the vineyards. A typical day involves grabbing a bicycle and cycling from one vineyard to the next along quiet tree-lined country lanes. You stop for a tour of underground barrel cellars, chat directly with the winemakers, and then sit down for what is arguably the highlight of the trip, a multi-course farm-to-table lunch. These lunches are legendary, or dinners. Every course is cooked over open fires using traditional Argentine flame techniques, and each plate is meticulously paired with a different high-end reserve wine from the States. By the time the sun begins to set, painting the Andes in shades of pink and orange, you find yourself back at your lodge, sitting by an outdoor fire pit, glass of Malbec in hand, wondering why you ever lived anywhere else. It is an immersive, sensory celebration of life, land, and community. So the next time you are browsing the wine aisle, look for that Argentine label. Better yet, book a ticket, grab your glass and come experience it for yourself. That was this chapter of Cooking Argentina today, dedicated fully to Argentine wines.

And with this, we come to the end of today's edition of RAE in English. The host, yours truly, Fernando Farias. Hope you enjoy the program. Thank you very much for listening. Join us tomorrow. Ciao.